0: For decades, 60 Minutes has been one of the top-rated shows on American TV. And today's CBS News editor-in-chief Barry Weiss took a huge risk with its future success. She named tech journalist and filmmaker Nick Bilton, who has no experience in traditional broadcast news, as the show's new executive producer. He will replace Tanya Simon, who was with the program for over 30 years. Other staffers handed their walking papers include correspondent Sharon Alfonsi. It was her reporting on torture at El Salvador's CECOT prison that Ms. Weiss pulled last year, ordering more reporting before it could air. CBS and 60 Minutes came in for sharp criticism last night at the News Emmy Awards, where former CBS Evening News anchor Scott Pelley presented the Mike Wallace Memorial Scholarship to student journalist Santiago Campos. Here's part of what he said while accepting the award named for the late 60 Minutes investigative journalist.
1: While I want to thank CBS News for funding this generous gift towards my education, I want to also acknowledge how

0: The recent direction of the outlet stains the legacy of Mike Wallace, the namesake of this scholarship. As corporate elites take hold, over the very pipes through which our information flows, journalism that serves the people becomes increasingly harder to come by, yet ever more crucial. And what the people want is the truth. So if at any time you hesitate to utter the word genocide or remain silent in the face of blatant lies, remember to ask yourself, who is this for? I hope you choose us. Thank you.
1: Congratulations to Santiago campus. We look forward to seeing your work in the future. God, we need young people like you right behind us. Thank you. God bless you. I know that Mike Wallace is looking down at you with pride at this very moment. Now on with the show.
2: From the News Emmys in New York City last night, that was former CBS News anchor Scott Pelley and Santiago Campos, recipient of the Mike Wallace Memorial Scholarship.

0: There's a juxtaposition there. What is it that we were listening to there?
1: This, I think, is a really interesting, pretty sad one, which is this is a private garden outside of Tehran. And what you're hearing is obviously the bombing in the distance, but you're also hearing a kind of distressed bird calls. Also, there's some dogs there that are distressed, and you can hear the owner calming them down in Farsi. But there's also a restaurant nearby that's still operating. There's still a few noises from the restaurant. So you get this sort of sense of nature, you get sense of a kind of a normal, more normal world, like a restaurant, and then you get this the bombing in the distance. So you start to build up this multi-layered picture, and it's sort of, I guess, in stark contrast sometimes to the violence of sound and imagery that we associate with war, sort of close up.
0: It lets you in to the conflict in a different way, and the realities that people are trying to survive.
1: Yeah.
0: All of those clips that we've listened to, for each of them, I wondered, you know, what did it take to gather those sounds? I know that is part of what you're trying to highlight and celebrate with this competition as well. And another clip that really highlights that aspect of it is called Treehopper Songs Inside a Plant Stem.

While Ebola and hantavirus have been dominating the headlines, Bangladesh has been fighting its own viral battle, and children are at the center of it. In the last 2 months, Bangladesh's health ministry says there have been more than 60,000 suspected and confirmed cases of measles. Hundreds of people have died, the majority

0: really been avoided. I think there are definitely factors which have made the situation far worse than they needed to be.
1: And I mean, I wonder for you what it is like to hear about vaccine hesitancy elsewhere when, and then see situations such as these unfold there, where vaccine hesitancy may be, a factor, but not the main driver.
0: I mean, I think globally, we know that vaccine.

0: Anthony Galvin-Bisson is a bike-ista. That's a word that he's pretty sure he made up. He means for it to mean that he's a barista who rides a bike. And he's about to cycle across Canada on a custom-built combination bike trailer serving specialty coffee for free. He will start in BC and end in Newfoundland and Labrador, raising funds for the Canadian Cancer Society all the way. He told the CBC why he decided to do this.
1: I've been a huge passionate of coffee in general for at least a decade. And ever since I was young, my father shared the passion of cycling with me. And he was also very, very excited whenever I would make him espresso coffee or whatever. 2 years ago, he was diagnosed with pancreatic cancer. It was a very hard news to take for the family because he was so healthy, was so active. But I wanted to make something purposeful out of this. And so I told him that at that time, 2 years ago, I wasn't too sure of how it would take place, but I knew that I wanted to cross the country in bicycle. And he actually went with me and bought the very bicycle that you can see right here that will be used for the travel. And ever since he passed away, I've been sort of preparing that travel from Vancouver all the way to St. John's. The idea of a bicycle mobile barista station is not new. The idea of crossing the country is not new. But certainly the idea of the two combined, I've never seen anyone do it before. So it was really a matter of optimizing the weight, because I will already have all my gear on my bicycle. I will be sleeping in my tent. I will have all the stuff that I need to do this trip that will take 3+ months. I cannot travel with kilograms over kilograms of coffee. So I was incredibly lucky to be sponsored by a local roaster here in Sherbrooke, Quebec. That's called Capi. And they're sponsoring the entirety of the trip with all the coffee that I need, and we will coordinate ourselves for the coffee to be shipped at various locations across the country. They will have the chance to have delicious espresso coffee. They can ask for lattes, cortados, Americanos. I will have what's necessary for mochaccinos. I will have a couple of syrups. So a vanilla latte is definitely possible. I will have, so what's cool is I will have everything needed to have ice. Obviously, you know, I'm going to have, you

0: Coming up on Ideas, the world's scientists boiled down all of their climate research to date. They tried to explain it in words a non-scientist could understand, and the result is a 36-page document with pictures and five example scenarios for the end of this century. In tonight's episode, producer Tom Howell considers which scenario is his favorite.
1: Their five scenarios relate to the average temperature near the surface of the planet between the years 2081 and 2100. So that's starting about 56 years from when I'm recording. In case it helps, that's also currently the age of Jennifer Aniston, a famous actress from the sitcom Friends.
2: Okay. How did this happen to me?
1: The scenarios go like this.

0: it's hard to stare into the sun. And it's hard to look at what those impacts are. And the IPCC has done a pretty impressive job of trying to show what a world looks like. We now know what a world looks like at 1.5 degrees. We're living it. And we have a tremendous capacity as a species to normalize it. Oh, it's fire season, as if it's smoke season, as if that was a thing.
1: Wanting a new pipeline probably means wanting a future scenario towards which a pipeline is a necessary step. The scenario is desirable because in it, one has a good job, or Canadians have the money to pay for important things like hospitals, or a treasured public institution, or weapons. We may well need weapons. And solar panels, too. Boil all this down to its elements, and you get a logical syllogism, something like, I must pay some bills. To pay these bills, I will need a pipeline. Therefore, a pipeline's what I want. And that is tight logic. As long as it fits into a larger scenario, you're also okay with accepting.
0: All of those arguments just kind of ignore climate impacts and what will be happening around the planet if fossil fuels increase. Canada has the economic capacity to untangle its economy from fossil fuels and phase out easier than many other countries in the world. A lot of the countries right now that are looking at increasing fossil fuel production are struggling to phase out fossil fuels. Their GDP is far more wedded to production. Look at Malaysia. It's well over 67% of their GDP is dependent on fossil fuel exports, or Ecuador, where they're drilling for new oil just to feed their debt. Canada actually has the capacity to phase out fossil fuels quicker.
2: Who would you most like to get talking to who at the moment?

0: One. Tom. Hello, are you Ambassador Morales?
1: Yes.
0: Tom Howell, CBC.
2: Hi, Tom. Hi, Carlos Morales, Ambassador of Colombia.
0: When you're the ambassador, do you get invited to dinner with the Prime Minister?
2: Do you know, we have been invited to many events with the Prime Minister's office, especially at the end of the year. There is the Christmas, in some way, the Christmas celebration. And we have the chance, of course, to meet the Prime Minister. But frankly, this is not so common because we understand how is the agenda of the head of state.
0: And if we wanted to try to get the President of Colombia and the Prime Minister of Canada to have dinner together, is that something that is likely to happen anytime soon? Or would that be very difficult?
2: I think in this specific context that we are now living in the world, I don't think that this is something I would like to, of course. Of course, we would like to have this chance to have this kind of meeting, but we must be realistic in terms that the international agenda, not only for the Prime Minister, but also for our President.
0: So, two busy agendas, one of which has included signing on for a fossil fuel non-proliferation treaty initiative, and the other of which, namely the Canadian Prime Minister's agenda, has so far not.
2: We have clear that we must go to the energy transition. It's not possible to continue with the fossil fuels, exploring fossil fuels in the future, because there is a danger for the future of the world. And that's why we must take actions right now. What we do in the present would be the results in the future. We are very vocal on that, not only in the multilateral mechanism or organizations, but also internally to convince, people, because this is a process in terms of culture.
0: What do you picture in Colombia at something like, let's say, 3.5 degrees of warming? What do you picture Colombia might be seeing?
2: I think it would be disastrous, a disaster for the human being, if we continue in the way that we don't try.
0: So what has Colombia committed to when it has said it supports this fossil fuel non-proliferation treaty? Like, what does that actually mean?
2: It means that we are advocating in order to ask help for other countries, to have a big community in order to stop the exploitation of fuels in the future. We understand that this is the goal, this is aspiring goal, and we must work in order to that, because

0: extraordinary pain. I mean, the only way I could describe it was in my pelvis that I thought I was going to have a baby.
1: Yeah.
0: And that's what, the only way I could describe it. And the hospital was trying to work out, should it send an ambulance? Was it bad enough for this? But then said, well, could you come over? This is 6 a.m. And I realized, no, the city is divided in two because the Pope is visiting. And literally, there's a cordon. And to try and explain, I've got a pain in my pelvis, I'm going to have a baby, to a guard. But I was trying to get them to send an ambulance. And they were trying to have me to come over without an ambulance. And in the middle of the whole thing, the Pope. And then I realized the Pope, I had written some terrible article about Francis. I really had a problem with certain elements of Francis's, Pope Francis. And I remember lying in bed

0: I know I won't be able to get everything that I want. I know Premier Smith won't be able to get everything that she wants, but that is Canada, as we have to find a path forward.
1: It was signed with a flourish. Alberta and the federal government inked a memorandum of understanding that paves the way for a pipeline to the BC coast, but BC

0: yes, it was horrifically noisy.
1: And the sun never set the whole time you were there? You were living in continuous daylight?
0: I got there in the middle of November, early November, and for the first maybe week, the sun dipped below the mountains for, you know, a couple of hours a night, but of course it didn't get dark. Mm. And then after that, the sun was just up in the sky the whole time.
1: What does that do to somebody?
0: Well, it makes

dancing into a new era of joyful resurgence. That was Mi'kmaq fiddle player Morgan Toney with Golden Regalia. It's from his album Heal the Divide. And despite the divisions in our world, Morgan hasn't given in to cynicism. And songs like that one are about focusing on the things we have in common rather than things that pull us further apart. I'm Jared Martineau. This is Reclaimed on CBC Music and Radio. And I want to play you something from the band Status Non Status. They're an amalgam of Indigenous and non-Indigenous members, and their songs speak to deep feelings of isolation that can come with urban life and being removed from your culture. The band says, when you're trapped in a space full of busy people and the streets and lights of a broken city, you long for a more natural way of existing. And they wrote this one in the early hours of a new year, in the darkest time of winter, as a call toward that other life. Here's Status Non Status with January 3rd on Reclaimed.

0: poetic piece from Anishinaabeg poet, author, and musician Leanne Botasumosake Simpson. That was Viscosity. It comes from her stunning Polaris Prize shortlisted album, Theory of Ice. And the theory Leanne sings and writes about is an almost mythic space, where time slows to the speed of her words, where music moves to the rhythm of her cadence, and that gives shape to a rippling, riveting world of freedom. I'm Jared Martineau. This is Reclaimed on CBC Music and Radio. You can listen to this show live around the world on the CBC Listen app. I love that nebulous space between Indigenous poetry and music, where songs can be spoken and poems can be set to sound, and they weave together to create something new. Leanne Simpson stands in that continuum, and it connects her to Indigenous poets and activists from previous generations. John Trudell was a powerful figure and voice for Red Power and the American Indian Movement in the 1960s and 70s, and his magnetic words called Indigenous people across Turtle Island to action. And in his later years, John turned his focus to recording. He released a string of albums that combined his clear-eyed, anti-colonial politics with his natural gifts for storytelling and poetry. I'm going to play you a piece from his album, Wounded Indians, his final recording. And this one remembers what he calls markings in time, in a future that had to survive. Here's John Trudell with A Hole in the Moon.
1: Remembering that mark in time, ambushed by reality. 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
1: Hi, I'm Crystal Shawanda, Anishinaabe from the Wequimkong First Nations, and you're listening to Reclaimed on CBC Radio.

the June 2024 presidential debate. His inability to speak with volume, clarity, or coherence ultimately led him to end his re-election campaign, but not before serious damage had already been done. The next day, we spoke to progressive Democrat and former Rhode Island state lawmaker Aaron Regenberg, and he

0: For decades, 60 Minutes has been one of the top-rated shows on American TV. And today's CBS News editor-in-chief Barry Weiss took a huge risk with its future success. She named tech journalist and filmmaker Nick Bilton, who has no experience in traditional broadcast news, as the show's new executive producer. He will replace Tanya Simon, who was with the program for over 30 years. Other staffers handed their walking papers include correspondent Sharon Alfonsi. It was her reporting on torture at El Salvador's Cicot prison that Ms. Weiss pulled last year, ordering more reporting before it could air. CBS and 60 Minutes came in for sharp criticism last night at the News Emmy Awards, where former CBS Evening News anchor Scott Pelley presented the Mike Wallace Memorial Scholarship to student journalist Santiago Campos. Here's part of what he said while accepting the award named for the late 60 Minutes investigative journalist.
1: While I want to thank CBS News for funding this generous gift towards my education, I want to also acknowledge how the recent direction of the outlet stains the legacy of Mike Wallace, the namesake of this scholarship. As corporate elites take hold, over the very pipes through which our information flows, journalism that serves people becomes increasingly harder to come by, yet ever more crucial. And what the people want is the truth. So if at any time you hesitate to utter the word genocide or remain silent in the face of blatant lies, remember to ask yourself, who is this for? I hope you choose us. Thank you.
2: Congratulations to Santiago Campos. We look forward to seeing your work in the future. God, we need young people like you right behind us. Thank you. God bless you. I know that Mike Wallace is looking down at you with pride at this very moment. Now on with the show.
0: From the News Emmys in New York City last night, that was former CBS News anchor Scott Pelley and Santiago Campos, recipient of the Mike Wallace Memorial Scholarship.

0: One or more beef patties topped with crisp dill pickles, sliced tomatoes, shredded lettuce, and a liberal application of mayo and mustard, and drenched in chili meat sauce. It's equal parts enticing and intimidating. It is the Fat Boy, Winnipeg's signature burger. Every local joint puts its own spin on it, but it's generally agreed that the Fat Boy formula can't be improved upon. It can, however, be enlarged upon.
1: This is the world's largest Fat Boy. That's right, the world's largest. Look at this thing. Look at the size of this thing. We put a 7-pound patty on the grill. We cooked it up, and then we added, I don't know, a couple more pounds of chili. I can't do the math.
2: The world's largest Fat Boy is finally here, and it's only at St. James Burger and Chipco. If you finish it in under 30 minutes, you get it for free.
0: You heard right. 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This week, someone stepped up to accept the challenge. Restaurant owner Kevin Rambrand told the CBC how they fared.
3: Curtis Kolmakoff came down and gave it a shot and unfortunately was not able to take down the world's largest Fat Boy. Curtis tried, but at the 10-minute mark, he was about a third of the way through, and he said he could no longer go on. He threw up the white towel. He was out.
4: Oh, did he even want to take home the leftovers?
3: He did. He did. Good. He took home the leftovers. I'm sure him and his family will enjoy it. We cut it up. We put it into boxes. It's 3 or 4 boxes, but they're very heavy boxes. But yes, yeah.
4: So 30 minutes to finish a 7-pound burger. That's just the patty. Is that even humanly possible?
3: Look, I think it's on the precipice of human possibility. I think that if somebody is very capable, if somebody is very talented, I think that there is somebody out there that can do this. Do I think that most people can do it? No. Do I think that

island. So Turkey could make new deployments, drones, even fighter jets, at a time when the transatlantic community at large is facing a much larger external threat. NATO allies should not be posturing against each other. And that's what we are seeing. This is unacceptable. But the risk of a real confrontation is very limited. What it will lead to

An international friendship and collaboration that lasts for decades. Not bad if you can get it. A tale about that still coming on the show. We speak with a South African bassist who played on Paul Simon's Graceland album and still tours with him. 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
1: That was The World from PRX. The program was recorded earlier in the day.
2: The following program was previously recorded by NHK World Japan.
3: This is Asian View from NHK World Japan. I'm Raja Pradhan. North Korean leader Kim Jong-un has reportedly overseen a series of weapons tests, including the launch of an AI-guided tactical cruise missile. The state-run Korean Central News Agency says launches were held Tuesday for the cruise missile and a tactical ballistic missile warhead. The AI-guided missile will be deployed to a southern region that contains the military demarcation line with South Korea. The report claims the missile can precisely strike targets 100 kilometers away. South Korean media outlets say Seoul and its surrounding areas could fall within its range. Rescuers in Laos have reportedly reached five people who've been trapped in a cave by floods and a landslide since last week. Two others remain unaccounted for.

0: You know, Jillian, it might sound like this is a pivot, but one of the really, I think, interesting and maybe exciting things about some of these new shows and the popularity is that it's really led by women. You know, these are female authors who have invigorated interest in the sport. It's really women fans that have taken up the mantle, so to speak. And it's even, you know, upped interest in women's hockey. And so I'm interested to know what you sort of see and your reaction to women driving this more international interest in the sport. And if maybe it even does a little bit to shift the culture, some of that darker stuff that we were talking about.
1: Well, I think it's amazing. And I think it just shows the power of hockey, but not just from the player, the coach, the hockey parent perspective. It's just like the surrounding people who admire the sport. So many of them being women, myself, like I don't watch hockey often. But I really admire like the game and the discipline it takes and just the cultural osmosis that happens just being a Canadian. And I think a lot of women are showing and expanding upon everybody's understanding of hockey. And I think in some ways it's they're putting on our collective like desire for what hockey could be, something that's a little bit more emotional, something where people can be vulnerable. I know for myself on off campus, it was extremely satisfying to see Garrett talking about Kierkegaard. Like, what? That's not what I would expect from a hockey player. I also feel like it's important to talk about Tate McRae, because while we have book talk and the literary and now the film aspect of hockey excitement, we also have one of the biggest pop stars in the world, literally on a cover of her album, like So Close to What, in goalie pads. And then when I saw the music video for Greedy and she's on a Zamboni dancing in arena, like I could not believe it. I never in my wildest dreams thought that like a pop girly would be doing something for hockey. And I feel like it makes it more accessible. It doesn't make it so scary. So I think that those avenues, these like pop culture, like lowest common denominator references are actually the best publicity that Hockey Canada, hockey in general, could have ever asked for.
0: Yeah, for sure. Steve, very quickly, you know, we've mentioned how pop culture is embracing hockey. And you did say that hockey being sort of anti-individualistic, how are they embracing pop culture, or are they? You know, there's this sort of meme on TikTok about the hockey arena being a boy aquarium, a place for, you know, the fans to watch the little fishies, the hot little fishies. So are they embracing it?
2: I'm not totally sure that they are, but they're certainly embracing the rising salary cap. You know, they're all making money, and that comes from rising TV deals. And I it's funny, they don't seem to like individualism and attention, but they like everything that comes with it, right? Oh, we don't want to sign in this market because it's too much attention, but also please give me a raise and I would like to make $15 million. Like there's a lot of talking out of both sides of their mouth. I do think it's changing at the junior hockey level. Players have a little bit more flash. They have a little bit more style. They're a little bit more outgoing. These things take time. And it's been really fun watching hockey kind of grow in the cultural lexicon. And that's led by Canadians. Like Canadians, I think, creatively have always punched above their weight. And Canadians like stories about hockey. So it's just been this naturally occurring thing.
0: Well, it's been great having this conversation with you both. Really appreciate you taking the time.
1: Thank you.
2: Thank you.
0: Steve Dangle Glynn is a hockey personality. You can find him on YouTube at Steve Dangle. He was here in Toronto. And Jillian McKercher is a filmmaker. Her most recent feature film is Lucky Star. We reached her in Calgary. And you can watch Off Campus on Prime Video right now.

Emil Niazi, this is Commotion. I'm sitting in for Elamine Abdel-Mahmoud. After 5 seasons, Hacks is coming to an end. If you're unfamiliar, it's a comedy drama that follows the relationship between 2 friends and creative partners. Deborah Vance is an older stand-up comedian who's making her comeback, and Ava is a much younger comedy writer working for her. During its run, it garnered dozens of awards. Its 2 leads won Emmys. The show has won a Peabody and some Golden Globes. But despite all of the love from the industry, Hacks has also been one of the industry's sharpest

0: platforms and structures that launch them.
1: The aerial shells are launched out of a mortar. They can shoot anywhere from 100 metres to 300 metres in height. And obviously the burst radius of a shell will also change from, you know, up to 80 metres to 200 metres in diameter. So then we have ground-based effects such as comets or mines. Again, they're more clean burning. They don't have a lot of debris that comes down.

0: Are you a selfie kind of guy, Norman? Are you the kind of guy that takes selfies a lot?
1: No. I mean, no? My arm isn't long enough.
0: That's why you need the selfie stick. You need the extendable stick. And when you go to all of your different overseas locations that you're always traveling to, you can get yourself in front of the... No. You don't like photos of your own...

0: and we'll be able to capture those emissions that we're creating. That's a fallacy. We've been trying to do that for decades and pumping billions of dollars into carbon capture and storage. And it has been overpromised and underdelivered in most of the reports from the last 2 years, about 80% overpromised and underdelivered.
1: Hang on, there's a beginning of what sounds like a coherent

0: It's hard to stare into the sun. And it's hard to look at what those impacts are. And the IPCC has done a pretty impressive job of trying to show what a world looks like. We now know what a world looks like at 1.5 degrees. We're living it. And we have a tremendous capacity as a species to normalize it. Oh, it's fire season, as if it's smoke season, as if that was a thing.
1: Wanting a new pipeline probably means wanting a future scenario towards which a pipeline is a necessary step. The scenario is desirable because in it, one has a good job, or Canadians have the money to pay for important things like hospitals, or a treasured public institution, or weapons. We may well need weapons. And solar panels, too. Boil all this down to its elements, and you get a logical syllogism, something like, I must pay some bills. To pay these bills, I will need a pipeline. Therefore, a pipeline's what I want. And that is tight logic, as long as it fits into a larger scenario you're also okay with accepting.
0: All of those arguments just kind of ignore climate impacts and what will be happening around the planet if fossil fuels increase. Canada has the economic capacity to untangle its economy from fossil fuels and phase out easier than many other countries in the world. A lot of the countries right now that are looking at increasing fossil fuel production are struggling to phase out fossil fuels. Their GDP is far more wedded to production. Look at Malaysia. It's well over 67% of their GDP is dependent on fossil fuel exports, or Ecuador, where they're drilling for new oil just to feed their debt. Canada actually has the capacity to phase out fossil fuels quicker.
2: Who would you most like to get talking to who at the moment?

0: One. Tom. Hello, are you Ambassador Morales?
1: Yes.
0: Tom Howell, CBC.
2: Hi, Tom. Hi, Carlos Morales, Ambassador of Colombia.
0: When you're the ambassador, do you get invited to dinner with the Prime Minister?
2: Do you know, we have been invited to many events with the Prime Minister's office, especially at the end of the year. There is the Christmas, in some way, the Christmas celebration. And we have the chance, of course, to meet the Prime Minister. But frankly, this is not so common because we understand how is the agenda of the head of state.
0: And if we wanted to try to get the President of Colombia and the Prime Minister of Canada to have dinner together, is that something that is likely to happen anytime soon? Or would that be very difficult?
2: I think in this specific context that we are now living in the world, I don't think that is something I would like to, of course. Of course, we would like to have this chance to have this kind of meeting, but we must be realistic in terms that the international agenda, not only for the Prime Minister, but also for our President.
0: So, two busy agendas, one of which has included signing on for a fossil fuel non-proliferation treaty initiative, and the other of which, namely the Canadian Prime Minister's agenda, has so far not.
2: We have clear that we must go to the energy transition. It's not possible to continue with the fossil fuels, exploring fossil fuels in the future, because there is a danger for the future of the world. And that's why we must take actions right now. What we do in the present would be the results in the future. We are very vocal on that, not only in the multilateral mechanism or organizations, but also internally to convince, people, because this is a process in terms of culture.
0: What do you picture in Colombia at something like, let's say, 3.5 degrees of warming? What do you picture Colombia might be seeing?
2: I think it would be disastrous, a disaster for the human being, if we continue in the way that we don't try.
0: So what has Colombia committed to when it has said it supports this fossil fuel non-proliferation treaty? Like, well, what does that actually mean?
2: It means that we are advocating in order to ask help for other countries, to have a big community in order to stop the exploitation of fuels in the future. We understand that this is the goal, this is aspiring goal, and we must work in order to that, because

0: As for Lang, the new bathroom is in her old office. She pushed to get the project done. Lang plans to retire in 2 years and says it'll be a great legacy to leave behind. Colleen Silverthorne, CBC News, Regina.
1: And that is the latest national and international news from World Report. I'm John Northcott. This is CBC News.
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0: everything. And most of the things that belonged to my father were in that house. My mother gave them to me before she died.
1: And that story of loss of your possessions, of your home, is one replicated for millions of Sudanese, is it not? Almost everybody's been affected by this war.
0: Yes, everybody. Everybody. And this is actually, this is the condolence that made it survive. And no matter how much you lost, there's someone who has lost more, and maybe you will have the means to build some sort of life after that. But some people do not have means to, they do not have places to go back to. Some houses are totally ruined. Our house is not destroyed. And the walls are there. The rooms are there. Mm. But everything, kitchen, bathrooms, everything is taken. Even the trees, you know, they cut the trees. You have lemon trees and palm trees and everything. They are all cut from I don't know why this happened. This makes you think, why did this war take place? Is it really a fight between two people?
1: Well,
0: two groups?
1: Look, I wanted to ask you about that because you were on the Sovereign Council, the body that replaced President Omar al-Bashir as a civilian. You had to deal with those two men, the generals you were talking about, Abdel Fattah al-Burhan from the Sudanese Armed Forces and Mohamed Hamdan Dagalo, known as Hemeti, from the RSF, the Rapid Support Forces. Did you suspect at the time that they might take your country to the devastating war we see now?
0: Never. I did suspect that something is going to happen, but it never reached this. I did not see this. I don't know even what to call it. And I did not see that in them. I did not see that they could be that blasphemous, that they could damage their country to this extent. So this is why I'm saying whether it is a war between two men or two groups, even that they represent, or something deeper than that and more than that. I knew them as colleagues sitting around the table. We laughed with each other. We ate together. We traveled on the same planes. We attended the same meetings. We discussed and we shouted at each other. And they were very respectful to me. They respected me as one of the eldest people in the group and the second. We were two women, the first two women in such a post in Sudan. And I felt highly respected. I felt like I was actually the chairman of that. And Burhan does say sometimes, if Asha doesn't speak, the meeting is not finished. She has to say something. I was never afraid of them as a threat to life, to the lives of people.
1: What I was wondering then is, you talk of, is it just these two generals, the forces they represent, or something broader? By that, do you mean, is it something within Sudanese society, or are you making a reference to external countries, other countries, foreign countries, supporting both sides?
0: I think that the Sudanese community environment is a source of encouraging this kind of thing to happen. But the real thing is that, as I said in my resignation note, that there's something, some strong hand behind the whole thing that's happening. When I said that, I did not go as far as other countries. I was just thinking of al-Bashir and the Muslim brothers whom were suspected by everybody that they were behind everything and this thing, all the rulers of the past who were trying to come back through these two. But then the thing, when it has gone so far and so deep and it has used equipment and facilities and money and things that I know as a member of the government at one time that we don't have it in Sudan, that there is some strong hand behind them from other countries. And now, of course, it is obvious that someone is igniting this war by supplying both parties with weapons that we did not have any means of having them at that time before this war. And things are renewing. New things are coming. And up-to-date things, equipment of war, things that I don't even know their names, are coming to the scene.

0: That massively complicates the search for a solution for peace, does it not? Because you don't just have to deal with Sudanese armed groups, you have to deal with foreign backers as well.
1: Exactly. This is why I was one of the people who thought that we should never turn away a helping hand if any country suggests that they want

0: cases, and that the only solution will be that we use our own hands and our own authorities, if we have any left, and our own abilities and what we have known already to fight back and to stop this war and to govern this country. I think that it is something that has got to be done by the same hands, if they are the same hands that killed, actually. These hands have killed. Someone used them, our hands, Sudanese people. Mm. I mean, the people who attacked me in my house are young Sudanese men, whom I would call my son. I would say, this is my son. They broke into my house and I was sitting right there in front of them. I could have opened the door if they knocked. Before I could walk, take my stick and walk to the door, they broke into the house. And when I said why, they said, we thought that maybe there are soldiers here because we have been attacked by them and we are looking for anyone in the military forces. Because before them, another group also came to the house. And they hit their way, broke into the house. I was also sitting. I always, after saying the Fajr prayer, I sit outside. I have a small bed and I sit outside next to the doorway to the street. It was a small street. It is a small street outside the house. So they knocked. And before I could get up, they also used the butt of their guns and they opened the door and walked in. They said they just want a drink of water and their shoes need change. They want some shoes. My son came downstairs and I asked him. He was furious. I said, no, bring them some shoes if you have. He brought them a pair of shoes. So one of them actually sat next to me and he was speaking to me and I was trying to convince him, like, like I'm speaking to you now. Why are you doing this? Why don't you take... speak to us and say what you want, really. Why do you break into other people's houses and why do you do this and that?
1: Is there any way that the civilians, the young protesters, the voices of experience like you will be able to convince the military men to lay down their weapons, to take Sudan back to a more peaceful future?
0: These young men that I have seen a sample of them three times in my own house and spoke to them, are just tools, they are machines, they are used, they are filled up with something and they are you.
2: You're listening to the interview from the BBC World Service with me, James Copnell. I've interviewed Aisha Moussa before, including in the Sudanese capital Khartoum when she was a member of the Sovereign Council. As always, her humanity shone through. She asked after my mother, who'd been unwell, and shared stories of her family, which has been forced into exile in several parts of the world. Aisha herself is in Riyadh. I was struck by how profoundly she has been affected by the war in Sudan, both personally and because of how it has weighed so heavily on her fellow citizens. Okay, let's return to my conversation with Aisha Moussa.
1: And Aisha, you are living in exile now. I wonder your thoughts on the way people around the world are reacting to this wave of Sudanese people who have been forced from their homes. I know you wanted to talk, for example, about young Sudanese students in the UK and the difficulties they are having in getting visas.
0: Over the years, they have these strong ties with the British government. We call it Great Britain all the time. And regardless of what we think of the ties, the old ties with Britain, we respect this country and we respect the fact that all our elites and people who had the first high education went to Britain and they come back as people who really done quite a lot to the country. So you can imagine what kind of shock we all had when we read about the Home Secretary, UK Home Secretary Shaban Mahmood. Was very hard on us. It was really hard on us to hear that this announcement about the emergency break on study visas for students from Sudan and other four countries, I think, another four countries. And at the time, she was afraid. She says that all these are In fact, all of them, they will turn into asylum.

0: seekers, even if they will turn into asylum seekers. At a time when Sudan is passing through this war, which has been described as the most vicious war and humanitarian status that the Sudan has gone through, not just Sudan, that the whole world has faced recently. Mm-hmm. Yani, isn't it the wrong time to announce such a thing? This is not what we would expect from Great Britain.
1: Aisha, we started this conversation talking about the devastation of 3 years of conflict. Do you see a way in which it comes to an end soon? Do you think that peace is possible in the short term?
0: Actually, a lot of things has got to be done if it is to stop. I mean, people speak about stopping the war. As I said, nobody from outside, I mean, there are these negotiations that the group of four and of five and all that never include women, let alone any other groups, that, you know, or youth. Okay, they do not even have the young people who are the source of this revolution that has resulted in this catastrophe. So how are you going to negotiate what to do to someone without asking them what they think? I mean, women have never been invited to such negotiations. And the women groups also are totally neglected and left out of all these invitations to them. We have got a whole roadmap of what we should do. And it kind of culminates into, number one, the war has got to stop. Somehow, of course, if it doesn't stop, then we have to have a long-term ceasefire. And civilians have got to get together in one round table, round that includes everything. We have a list of all the people that should be invited, not people in names, but in geographical places and who represent, as I was saying, professionals and ordinary people, the stakeholders, the real stakeholders, is the young people, the women, the disabled, everybody in the country. Why? Because we want these people to be the first start of forming something like the People's Council or a parliament, a parliament. This parliament's work should have two jobs. Job number one is to eliminate the army, the armed forces from the civil forces. The army should go to where they belong and they should do the jobs that they are created to do. And the civilians should take care of themselves and should start preparing for public elections and representation of all kinds of people that are there. Because now this is what it is all about, is that everyone is saying that only those are working, but we are not invited, we are not included. So we want to include everybody in this fight for stopping the war, that if we want this war to stop and this country to be rebuilt, we have to go back. Government and the international community should help all the Sudanese who are now treated so unkindly by some of the friendly and the neighboring governments that they have gone to. People who are in camps outside are finding life a tormented kind of life. They cannot live there. They are all destined to become sick and die eventually. Starvation and no medical help. And no, of course, we did not even speak about education now. Education now is a luxury. And so the international community can help in these aspects. Bettering the help, humanitarian help, and helping Sudanese in their refugee camps and in their places which are less than dignified places to live in, to live a dignified life until they come back home and they can help in the reconstruction.

0: construction of infrastructure in the country, and they can help with educational program, temporary educational program for the 19,000 child who are out of schools for 3 or now 4 years. 33 million needed humanitarian aid, and 7.3 million are women of reproductive age who are now just roaming around in these camps and trying to help in temporary kitchens and things like that, and with no jobs or anything to do. And 12 million are at the risk of gender-based violence. And when we say gender-based violence, we mean rape and sexual assaults and all these terrible things that are happening to the women all around the world. 1.1 million are pregnant women, and all of these are exposed to sexual violence, rape, kidnapping, child marriages, severe shortage of hygiene products, and millions are still displaced from their homes.
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2: 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I'm Saroja Coelho. CBC News is next.
3: 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I'm Corey Funk, sitting in this Friday for Marcy Marcusa. It is May 29th, and let's say hello to the wonderful crew helping put together today's show. Abby Adeyemi is here with us. He is our studio technician, as well as Sierra Sanders, our studio director, and Darren Morash is our YouTube producer, and I am Corey Funk. And let's also say hello to Heather Wells, who's in with a look at news headlines. Good morning.
4: Good morning. Well, late nights of debate are over after Manitoba's budget bill has now passed a final vote. There have been long days and some nights of acrimonious debate in the chamber. Now, this passage of the budget bill paves the way for the elimination of the provincial sales tax from snacks, soft drinks, and prepared meals at grocery and convenience stores starting July 1st. A Canadian fugitive wanted in Manitoba has been arrested in Mexico after 4 years on the run. Denny Isiku, who is now 28, has been on the run since 2022. He's charged in connection to Project Divergent. That's the RCMP investigation that infiltrated an international drug trafficking operation. We'll hear more in our next local news coming up at 6:30.
3: Thank you very much, Heather. Thank you. That's Heather Wells at your CBC News desk. We are looking at another spicy day here in Manitoba. Yellow heat warning in effect for pretty much everywhere in Manitoba except for Churchill. So if you are anywhere in Manitoba, chances are you are going to be experiencing highs in the mid-30s. And that looks like in the forecast for the weekend as well. Looks like it's going to be very similar. Maybe slightly cooler, more like highs of 30 on Saturday and Sunday, at least here in Winnipeg. We're going to get more of the forecast coming up in about 15 minutes or so, but just assume it's going to be a scorcher today. Coming up this next half hour on the show, we're going to have the latest on reports that the U.S. and Iran have reached a framework on a deal to extend their ceasefire by 60 days. Also, a community in Headingley has rallied around a local preschool after a thief rode off with an entire play structure. We're going to hear from the owner of the school and find out how they plan to rebuild. That's coming up here on Information Radio. Stay tuned. We'll be back after World Report.
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8: This is World Report. Good morning, I'm John Northcott. a major diplomatic

Well, it's not an object you'd expect to disappear in the middle of the night. Last Friday, the play structure at Headingley's Guiding Minds Montessori School was stolen from the swing set to slide. But like swings, the story has both ups and downs. And Angie Izzard is the owner and director of Guiding Minds Montessori School. And she told guest host Chloe Friesen what happened

really, really wonderful. And then we'll see a combination of very familiar faces. Some of the breakout stars of the year, like the Hudson Williams from Heated Rivalry, Sophie Nélis will be on stage. And then we'll see people like Alan Hocco, who's very familiar, his new show, St. Pierre, but we know him from Republic of Doyle, from Winona Earp fame, and Don Wick will be there on the lawn from North of North, which again, a huge breakout show for Canada.

0: Well, another thing people will be watching a lot in a couple weeks, of course, is the FIFA World Cup next month. 48 nations participating, and it's going to be the biggest FIFA World Cup we've ever seen. And as usual, it comes with some big geopolitical concerns. And joining me now to discuss this and the history of political controversy at the World Cup is Scott Regier with CBC Sports. Good morning, Scott.
1: Hey, Corey.
0: So before we get into the specifics here, what makes this tournament so ripe

Well, G-O-O-D, morning, Manitoba. You're listening to Information Radio here on CBC Radio 1. I'm Corey Funk, in for Marcy Marcusa. It's Friday, May 29th. And a spicy Friday it will be out there. We have a yellow heat warning in effect for the majority of the province, pretty much everywhere but Churchill. We're going to get the details on that just ahead. Coming up this hour on the show, it's time for a check-in at the Fort White Pond. We're going to dive in and see what's growing there this week. Also, later this hour on the show, in an elementary class from Winnipeg wrote an original song for CBC's Music Class Challenge, and they chose Olympics as their theme. So we are going to be chatting with two of the students.

0: decisions as a group. And as that process went on, it got a little bit easier to do that every time.
1: Well, so there you had to choose every note for the song. Whoa, what was that like?
2: It was pretty hard, but it was kind of easy.
1: Wait, hard and easy. So how is it hard?

Cats with their new winning song, Rise to the Challenge. Heard it right here on CBC Radio 1. Well, time now is 7:51. You're listening to Information Radio here. I'm Corey Funk in for Marcy Marcusa. Well, next up here on the show, 53 healthcare workers

0: but that is all clear. So some good news to end the show this morning.
1: Thank you very much, Sierra. Abby, hot weekend ahead.
2: Well, most of the regions already crossing over into the 20s as we speak. We're going to see this prolonged heat really hold things down into the weekend. We're going to see highs in the mid-30s today and even into tomorrow. Today, the south will get close to 35. Winnipeg, we are 33, heading to 23, heading to 33 right now.
1: Thank you very much, Abby. And thank you for tuning in. Hope you all stay cool out there. I'm Corey Funk, in for Marcy Marcusa. Have yourselves a lovely weekend. The Current is next.

by, and my life is stuck in, you know, in this in the middle of all of this, and I'm just living in all of this every single moment. Cannot really enjoy my life. Cannot plan. Cannot do anything except for hope to survive and hope that my family will survive. But that's not really the life that I was hoping to lead.

There is no change to how drivers use the Uber app today. This is part of an ongoing process as we learn what works best for drivers, balancing flexibility with representation and tailored benefits.

0: stealing anything. I mean, I suppose they'd take records or something, but I kind of looked at, like looking at the bookshelves and seeing what was in them. And then they'd go into the bedroom and see how that lined up with whatever was in the bedside table.
1: Sorry, you would go in, you would look at the record collection.
0: Yeah, and look at the books and then see what they had in the in the bedside table. And often it would be quite surprising.
1: Like to what end? You were studying human
0: like
1: behavior?
0: Like handcuffs and things, you know, which I at the time was...
1: Oh, that kind of... I thought you meant like, oh, they had a couple of Reader's Digests in there.
0: No. Well, I guess it's that sort of looking into people's lives. I know this sounds really creepy, and I'm looking back on it is to have somebody fingering through your record collection. But I just found it fascinating. I was just always interested in people. Like, what did they do? What made them tick? And I suppose that's part of the whole acting thing, too.
1: Is it also because you traveled a lot as a kid? Mm-hmm. Like, you were an army brat, so I would imagine that when you... Because you were in, where, Germany?
0: Yeah, I started school in England, then went to Germany, then we came to New Brunswick, then we went to Toronto, then we went to Washington, D.C., then we went back to Toronto, and then I fled.
1: Is there something that happens when you're constantly moving and not staying in any school for more than 2 or 3 years that makes you start to become an observer of human behavior?
0: Well, I think you have to be fairly... I mean, a lot of people who were moved around as kids end up becoming actors is kind of common. And I think it's because you're always having to fit in to an environment that is completely unlike the one you left. Like you're wearing the wrong jeans. It was Levi's in that place, and now it's Lee's here, or that, you know, and most people in the places that I would move to have been together all their lives. So you kind of pop in, you have 2 years there, and then, you know, and you have to try to find a friend, learn the lingo. And so you become a bit of a chameleon, I think, a little, you know.
1: You also become an observer. You also start to really start to notice things. I mean, the same way you might notice someone's record collection and what that might really mean about them. You start to notice them, you know?
0: I think so. You got to figure them out.
1: I'm Tom Power. You're listening to Q. You're in the middle of my conversation with Paul Gross. He's one of the leads in the new Stratford Festival production of the Irish writer Samuel Beckett's play, Waiting for Godot. And I got to tell you, I find actors so interesting, spending their entire lives wanting to be someone else or like pretending to be someone else. Aren't we all, man? No, but like they really do it professionally. And I loved hearing Paul talk about like being the new kid at school all the time, and the acting you have to do there, about breaking into people's home, but just observing their lives. I was interested in what happened when Paul left his life of crime behind and turned to acting more fully. That's where our conversation picks up. So when does acting become more serious, though? Like, when does it become, okay, well, this is something I'm going to do? All I could find is you joking around and saying, I was bad at long division, so I decided to become an actor.
0: Yeah, that's actually partly true. I didn't have to do math because I would tell every new school board I was moving into that it wasn't required of me from the previous one. So I did a lot of biology. I cut open a lot of frogs. I think it was always there. We had, and I was in high school in Washington. We had this fantastic teacher, and there was a little drama club, and we would do these crazy ambitious plays like Dr. Faustus with a bunch of high school kids. But I think there's something quite refreshing about that, because instead of doing something that was simpler, was sort of, you know, teen lit or something, to take on one of those big things and you see this sprawling world unfold in front of you and think, this is great. I love this.
1: When they're not doing necessarily Damn Yankees or How to Succeed in Business,
0: right,
1: without really trying. They're doing things more like Godot, like they're doing things that are more, and it's exciting to you because you get to like explore the world or explore consciousness or explore bigger things through theater.
0: Yeah, exactly. What does it mean to sell your soul? Ooh. Oh, I never thought of that. Oh, I have a soul. I wonder how much I could get for it.
1: Were you serious about it? Were you a serious, okay, I got out of high school, I know you went to drama school. Seriously, I'm going to be an actor now.
0: Yeah, I think so. In the last couple of years of high school, it became more serious. But also when I was 15, I got a job at Stratford. I worked in the box office. It was in those crazy days when the government had money and they would pay for half of a high school student's salary if the company they were going to go to work for would cough up the other half.
1: Yeah.
0: And so that's how I got in there. And it was fantastic. I'd organize these people's trips. I'd be down in the bowels of the box office. My favorite, there were a group of eight nuns that came up from Michigan, and I just loved them. And I got organized the Airbnbs and where it'd be good for them to eat and which show.

0: is, do you have the shortcuts that you start to use? Because the days are long and you kind of fall back on habits. Like, you don't actually challenge yourself when you're doing a scene. You just kind of do what you did yesterday, sort of. And that's usually enough, because you're sort of, you are programmed to approach it in a certain way. And I thought, I just need to do something else now. I mean, I think the thing that always kept it really alive for us was the comedy.
1: Yeah, it was actually more of an absurd, weird show than people remember it as.
0: Yeah, it was really loopy.
1: Yeah, Leslie Nielsen did a guest starring in it.
0: Yeah, I was there a few times. And apart from fixing how to, I should lace my boots, which I got all wrong somehow, his dad was a mount. He said, this is intolerable. And he dropped to his knees and fixed the lacing of those boots. But he also, I was kind of groaning, going, I don't know what I'm doing. And then he says, well, wait a second. Has anyone else played this part? I said, no. Well, then anything you do is fine. Right. Liberation. Yeah, so I really
1: No one else has done this before. Yeah. So you have nothing to compare yourself to. So
0: everything you do is whatever it is.
1: That was a good Leslie Nielsen impression too, by the way.
0: He was a great guy.
1: The first part of my conversation with award-winning actor Paul Gross, he was reminiscing about Due South and working with the legendary Canadian comedic actor Leslie Nielsen. I got to tell you, as someone who's on the radio, on the public broadcaster, when someone says, I got a good Leslie Nielsen story, you're like, oh no, this is going to be R-rated. Nice to have a PG one. Paul is currently on stage at the Stratford Festival in a new production of the Samuel Beckett play, Waiting for Godot. So coming up, two things. One, Paul makes the case that Waiting for Godot is one of the greatest creative accomplishments in all of human civilization. And when you hear him make the case, you go, yeah, you might be right. Plus, he has the best story about another legendary Canadian actor, Christopher Plummer. More cursing in a Christopher Plummer story than I'm used to. But that's coming up after this. Plus, you're going to hear from the Edmonton singer-songwriter, Daniela Andrade. I'm not going to tell you too much, except that the conversation and the music, if you can, might make you want to call your mom. That's after this.

0: 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Good morning. I'm Heather Wells in Winnipeg at 10:30. It's 28 in Winnipeg, 26 right now in Brandon, Dauphin already at 29, and it's 23 currently in Thompson. Two men have been arrested after a stabbing early Thursday morning outside a William Avenue hotel. Winnipeg police say officers working special duty at the Health Sciences Center responded as the victim made his way to the hospital for help. The man in his 20s initially was in unstable condition, but later improved. Police arrested two men matching the suspect descriptions on the Slaw-Repchuk Bridge. Both are being held in custody on charges of aggravated assault. The emergency coordinator in the arm of Kelsey says everyone is on edge after a wildfire started near the community of Wanlis. Yesterday, Highway 10 was closed for a time because of the wildfires. Lori Forbes says after last year's wildfire season caused thousands of people to be forced out of their homes, people are concerned about how this season is going to shape up. She says water bombers and ground crews are on top of the situation. Late nights of debate are over after Manitoba's budget bill has now passed its final vote. The passage paves the way for the elimination of provincial sales tax from snacks, soft drinks, and prepared meals at grocery and convenience stores starting on July 1st. Your next news at 11.
1: I'm Tom Power. You're listening to Q. You're in the middle of my conversation with the Canadian actor Paul Gross, who is currently on stage at Ontario's Stratford Festival in a new production of Samuel Beckett's 20th century classic Waiting for Godot, a play that I have heard a lot about throughout my life but didn't really know anything about. And Paul, really, so far in this conversation, has made it so incredibly exciting. In fact, Paul says, he's about to say it in this conversation, he believes Waiting for Godot is one of the single greatest creative achievements in human history. Paul, if you don't know him, came to international fame, starring as the lead in the big hit Canadian TV show Due South. He played this very noble Mountie. We were talking about Due South, but I was curious about the first time Paul took on a lead role at this like legendary festival, the Stratford Festival. He starred in Hamlet at the Stratford Festival. And I had read him say this thing that like he went back to do theater

0: there's a kind of odd fraternity of people who have played it. So you know when you're talking to someone who's done it, they know what you're talking about because it is really demanding.
1: Has your relationship with Shakespeare changed as you've gotten older?
0: It has. I've gotten smarter about it. I think because of playing those two huge plays, it is like get an understanding of what he does, like how he's doing it, and then what you have to do.
1: How about with Beckett? Do you feel like you see Beckett differently now than when you first read the play?
0: Oh, yeah.
1: Tell me.
0: At first, I thought this was sort of something that had been written in a white heat, you know, like really fast and with not a lot of attention to detail. And it couldn't have been more wrong. It is so intricately structured. It is, I think this is one of the single greatest creative achievements in human history.
1: Really?
0: Yeah.
1: Got it.
0: And I think it really...
1: Why? Why do you think it's the... Why?
0: Nothing was ever like this. This is... the first one. And it was the first play that could start to address that bleak landscape that was, you know, think about his life. So there's 25 dead in the First World War, 70 upwards worldwide in the flu, then, you know, another 100 or 88, 900,000 in the Second World War. I mean, this is like upwards over 150 million people globally for what? And I think that just the sheer scale, not to mention the Holocaust, in all of that, this is first done in 52. So somewhere at the end of that, he starts writing this play. And he has it in there. I say it. What are we doing here? That is the question. And I think he's the first one who did it without resorting to narrative, without resorting to anything other than our own stumble around natures. You know, not too many people wake up in the morning and their day starts with a plot. Oh, damn, the nurse has been killed. We're going to have to, you know, you don't. You get up, you go about your stuff. And so he also captured that. Like, how do we manage inside this world that is... I think of what it is right now, the anxiety, the instability of the world, generally speaking, is higher than any time in my life, globally. And I think the play kind of has an answer for that.
1: Which is?
0: Wait around. Just hang in there.
1: You think it's an optimistic play to wait around?
0: I think
1: it's... Not a nihilistic play that there's nothing to wait for.
0: No, I don't think it's nihilistic. I don't actually think he was... an existentialist, although he lived in the headquarters of it. He certainly knew them all. But he was an Irish Catholic. And that's a particular DNA.
1: Buddy, I know it.
0: You know what I'm saying? So I think he couldn't quite part with God, but he could at least allow that God doesn't seem to be paying a lot of attention. But I think it also opened up playwriting to a whole raft of other ways of approaching things without a narrative plot. I mean, I think there's all sorts of people who are instructed by him that you don't have to have this pretty little plot that all ties up in a bow. And you can let the world be messy.
1: What's your least favorite and favorite thing about acting?
0: I've never thought of it like that. My least favorite thing? I think it's sort of in this case, it's not happening. I mean, there's a grind to it. Like when you go in... You're doing 8 shows a week. That starts to wear out a little bit, as long as it's not too long. Like when Martha and I were doing Virginia Woolf, it ran just long enough to be fine, but it was also like exhausting.
1: What's your favorite thing about being an actor?
0: The audience, because you work away, you work away, you work away, and you're only doing all of that in order to say, here, let's talk about what you think about this. How do you like it? Oh, good, you're laughing. That's good. Oh, listen to you cry.
1: That's not what I was expecting you to say at all. This entire conversation to me has been about your own like personal journey with acting and how it helps you make you understand the world around you and how it's an opportunity to talk about bigger things with your fellow actors and to explore consciousness and explore meaning. And then you turn around and tell me your favorite thing about acting is the audience. That's interesting to me.
0: Well, it is all that you just said, yeah. I mean, to get to work on something like this, it's such an incredible privilege. And most people don't get that opportunity. And so to live inside Beckett's head for months it's an amazing place to be. And it does open up a whole bunch of things in your own life, you know, because in the end, when I say,

0: this might think that it's kind of hard to do that. Like you may, a lot of people may want to like go through like rehashing why they are the way they are and why their parents are the way they are, but like it's very, very, very extremely hard to do.
1: Yeah, I love that you bring that up, because I actually think that I don't want to send the message that we just arrived at this point. It was actually through many points of tension. Me and my mom have such different views of life.

0: relationship mattered a lot to me. And I know that's not everybody's journey with their parents, or maybe with a friendship or whatever else, but I feel like that decision within myself that it mattered and I needed to rewrite it led me to asking these questions. And it wasn't always perfect. Like from a Monday to a Tuesday, me and my mom could kind of get into a different kind of conversation. Maybe there was tension, but then on the Friday, there'd be additional questions and we'd reconnect again. That's why I think that in this record, it was so important for me to convey that conversation is an art. It's a practice. You can't understand somebody from one conversation, let alone three. It takes time. And it really is 5 years of us speaking together. And I can say that from the beginning of this album to the end, we're in a different place in our conversation. And it's still evolving. We're still growing because I'm going to go through different stages.
1: Yeah. I should say, unless you're listening to this show, where you can definitely understand someone by one conversation, this conversation, tune in through one conversation, I promise. No, you're absolutely right.
0: Like, yes.
1: I sometimes think in this job, all I want to do is like talk to this person again and, right. and uncover it a little bit more. Mm. Beautiful and brave that you did that with your mom. Mm. There are voice notes and little snippets of fragments of conversation mm-hmm. with your mom on this record. My assumption is you were recording those but not really knowing you were going to put them into music.
0: Yeah, 100%. The intention wasn't for them to end up on the record.
1: Yeah.
0: I just started to place them as kind of like these reference points for myself in my own computer to be like, okay, I created this song in parallel with this conversation that I had with my mom. So let me just put the pin on the map here. But then as I was building the record and getting near the end, I was like, it's hard for me to imagine this record without my mom's voice on it. But then I pushed it back. I was like, let me just focus on finishing the record. Record's finished. We're like, okay, are these on the record or not? I couldn't imagine the record without them. And yeah, it feels very like, you know, vulnerable to put it out there.
1: It sounds like it, to be honest. Like, when I hear it sounds that way too. It's very surprising to hear at times.
0: Yeah.
1: How does she feel about it?
0: My mom at first, totally honestly, she was so confused. She was like, "Hija, ¿por qué me quieres en tu álbum?" Like, why do you want me on your album? I'm like, "Mom, I think you have one of the most number one stunning voices.
1: Yeah,
0: I love to hear your
1: yeah.
0: voice." And I was like, "And also, if you're comfortable with it, I feel like people could maybe learn a lot from our conversation." And you know, we talked about it. She's always super generous, super giving, super down. And now she's just expressing a lot of excitement now that it's out. She's like, I'm so happy about this. And you know, we're still going through our conversations, but she's really happy and grateful.
1: What is what's word collecting?
0: Oh my goodness, word collecting.
1: Because
0: this is this thing,
1: this is how you wrote the songs for this thing, is that right?
0: Yes, I actually brought something for you that I can give you.
1: But, what is it?
0: So I started to call it...
1: You handed me a piece of paper that says mosaics on it.
0: Yes.
1: Am I supposed to open it?
0: Yes,
1: okay.
0: It's a little envelope that
1: okay.
0: you can open.
1: Right.
0: If you squeeze it, all these words will come popping out.
1: Okay, hold
0: and
1: on.
0: Some instructions.
1: Okay, hold on. This is exciting. Oh, a bunch of words came out.
0: Yes.
1: And the instructions say... An exercise in thought. A 2020 study suggested people typically have more than 6,000 thoughts per day. It's a little high for me, I think. 6.5 thought transitions per minute. If thoughts become actions, which words are shaping them? Which ones are repeatedly showing up? Are the words you desire to hear more or less? This practice is designed to help find pause, thought pattern observation, identity, desires, or emotions. Do you want to teach me how to do it?
0: Yeah. So essentially, from this pile of words, you can decide whatever your eyes are calling to. Which one's sticking out to you?
1: Yeah.
0: You can organize it as neatly as you want, mm-hmm. as haphazardly as you want.
1: Mm-hmm.
0: And
1: so do I have to use all of them?
0: No, you can just use as little or as many as you want.
1: Okay, there's some blank ones.
0: Mm-hmm. Some blank ones for you to choose what words you want to write if that word is sticking out to you that
1: okay.
0: day.
1: Okay, I got three. Is that enough?
0: It's more than enough.
1: Okay.
0: Yeah, what
1: okay.
0: are they?
1: Open, playful memory.
0: Mm. Does that sequence of words make you think of something? In the order that you just said it.
1: I think it makes me think about what I prioritize in my life. Like I think that I prioritize being open and trying to be non-judgmental
0: right.
1: And trying to be open to life as it is and try to be present as much as I can.
0: Mm.
1: I, as you can tell, maybe like I like to be playful. I like to have a little bit of fun with people. And these are things that I prioritize in my own life. And I'm a little nostalgic, you know?
0: Mm.
1: I'm a little nostalgic and I think a lot about the old days and I think a little bit about, you know, what I can bring from the past and bring to now.
0: I love that. It like communicates that you're living in your values. And I also love where it took you as a sequence, like open, playful, and memory. I would go further sometimes during these Monday sessions.

0: you seeing with your students?
1: I mean, I think there's two things that I can note. One is this extreme, like the bummer, you know, the students who are mad. Because to a certain extent, right, these are also students who are sitting in these colleges, and my students at Rice, very smart, who've been on their very best behavior, who've done what they're told, all to the aim of this kind of economic future and this good life that has been promised to them if they remained on their best behavior.
0: Yeah.
1: And now everyone's telling them that, first of all, your best behavior looks different, and all of you have to murder each other to get to your best behavior. Like, it's a bizarre shift.
0: Yeah.
1: And, you know, the Pope does say, and I think these people would agree, these students, that he's mad. He says it's most insidious in this encyclical. He says it's most insidious, this idea that humans have to justify their own worth. And I think these students are frustrated with having to justify their worth and pivot all the time as if they are only a worker and not a human. On the other hand, of course, what I'm seeing on campus is AI and my students being profoundly intimate with each other, right?
0: Mm.
1: And those are ways you might recognize that I've popped up in the culture, right? Like, of course, students are using it to do the things that I think all of us would have done by hand, right? Or by mind, because we didn't have the option of asking the chat GPT or whatever to generate the kind of thinking we were doing. And students are certainly doing that. But it's having a real effect on them. It's having effect on their relationships with each other. It's having effect on their relationship to me as their professor. And the one that worries me the most, and that students talk to me about more in private, is it's affecting their relationship with their own thoughts. You know, it's always catching them, correcting them, changing them, and also eliminating that moment where maybe you're unsure, you're trying to work through idea, or you're trying to, and usually, you know, in the past that we would do that with thinking, and that discomfort would be there, and it often sucked.
0: Yeah.
1: But like, now all students in all of those moments of uncertainty turn to the AI. And I think this is having a long-term effect on their relationship to their own voice and their own thoughts.
0: Well, because you have to also develop your own relationship to uncertainty and how you move through it in order to just become a thinking person. Uncertainty is a part of developing your own sort of original thought. But Emil, that we were talking about this a little bit earlier this week, you and I, about this idea that, like, I wonder if there's been a moment in human history where the people who are introducing a new technology have ever had to work this hard to say, hey, we promise this technology is going to be as a part of everything, is going to change everything. Like, I don't think they had to work this hard for, I don't know, the refrigerator. You know what I mean? Like, for the radio, like all those things, like, that seem like, okay, this now exists. It will have a place in your life. It will probably be pretty ubiquitous. And people are going, yeah, all right, sure. That's a new thing. I'll get adjusted to it. What we're kind of seeing, or at least what you're kind of seeing this week, like, just to pull a thread together here, is a bunch of people saying, I'm really worried about this. Can this not be my absolutely certain future? What do you make of this idea that, you know, we're kind of resistant to a constant push that is telling us, hey, AI, for sure, a part of your life?
2: Yeah, I think, we didn't have to have the iPhone shoved down our throats, right? We didn't have to have iPad shoved down our throats or the iPod. Like, when a technology is good and useful and helps us, we're pretty quick to embrace it. That's self-evident.
0: Yeah.
2: And I think what you're seeing with the you know, the convocation speeches, and even with you know, big actors having to say, like, it's here, so just get used to it, embrace it. It's giving me a lot of red flags, and it's giving young people a lot of red flags. You know, apparently young people are calling AI generated art boomer art. YouTubers are no longer using AI generated thumbnails on their YouTube videos because, you know, the younger generations will just immediately avoid that video. So that tells you something. That tells you that there is this, not just like hesitation about adopting AI, there's a revulsion about it. And I think a part of it is because it's being shoved down our throats. If it worked really well, we would have already been adopting it in a much different way, beyond just like asking ChatGPT what you want to make for dinner.
0: Yeah.
2: And I think also you're asking us to embrace something that, as far as we can tell, is going to replace us, replace all the things that we love doing, like making art, like writing, like communicating with each other, like staring at the sun, not all of the things that we were told it was going to replace, which is like the mundane, the obsolete, the boring, all of the like stuff that makes life annoying. That's what it was supposed to take away. But the stuff that it's actually taking away is

0: that could take our attention away from stuff that sucked. But now it's taking our attention away from each other and creation, the creation of stuff, and also the creation, I guess, like in the Popey way, like creation of the world. And that's actually one of his goals. And he in the encyclical lays out artists as like one of the main, at the vanguard of this, because they are participants in the collective imagination, to use his words, that are so important and give us access to ourselves and each other in a way that nothing else really can, right? Like if humans are the universe experiencing itself, art is like one of the best ways to target and then reflect that attention.
1: Well, I think like, that's what's really important to me about this conversation. You know, you start with ChatGPT being like, hey, can it answer some of the questions about like, I don't know, what's the capital of Mali? And then before you know it, we are now at a place where there's something much more profound going on. But we are asking questions, but like, hey, this is beginning to encroach upon the space where we ask what a life is for. That's the profundity of this. That's sort of the consequences and the stakes of this are incredibly, incredibly high. And so I appreciate you guys being here for this. I appreciate your insights and your conversation. Thank you so much for coming on the show today.
2: Yeah, thanks for having me.
0: This was a joy. Thank you.
1: Thank you. Thank you again. Emile Niazi is a regular right here on Commotion. She also writes for The Cut. Her new memoir is called Life After Ambition. And Judith Ellen Brunton is a professor of religious studies from Alberta, currently at Rice University in Houston. That is it for the podcast today. This week, Commotion was produced by Stuart Berman, Ty Callender, Dean Kim, Jane Vancouverden, and Jess Lowe. Our digital producers are Amelia Ekbal, Nathan Chisholm, Ray Mona and Vani Watubja. Our engineer, Islam Hashmi. Our director is Daniel Grogan. John Perry is our senior producer. Our executive producer is Beza Seifa. Me, I'm Alameen Abdul Mahmoud. And we'll see you on Monday.
3: 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Good morning. I'm Heather Wells in Winnipeg. At 11:30, it is 30 in both Winnipeg and Brandon, 25 now in Thompson. 24 communities set new weather records in Manitoba yesterday, some dating back 125 years. That was the result of a hot, dry air mass in place over the prairies. Brandon's high of 36 broke a record from 1901. Dauphin's 37-degree high yesterday shattered a record from 1919. Portage la Prairie also broke a record from 1919 at 35 degrees, while Swan River and the Paw topped out at 36. Two men have been arrested after a stabbing early yesterday morning outside a William Avenue hotel. Winnipeg police say officers working special duty at the Health Sciences Center responded as the victim made his way to the hospital for help. The man in his 20s initially was in unstable condition but improved later. Police arrested two men who matched the suspect's descriptions. Both are being held in custody on charges of aggravated assault. 4-H club members are donning gloves and garbage bags as they begin their annual cleanup of Manitoba highways, and drivers are being asked to be extra careful on the highways. The province-wide cleanup takes place tomorrow between 9 in the morning and 3 in the afternoon. Another hot one today, a high of 33. Your next news at 12 o'clock.
4: Hey Canada, we're gonna make you laugh historically. From Winnipeg, the home of historical Point Douglas neighborhood, it's the Debater! The Debaters, where comedians fight with facts and funny, and this audience picks the winner. Now here's a man who's ready to tell his story, Steve Patterson.
5: Welcome back to the Debaters, and it is so great to be back here in Winnipeg. A city celebrating the 5th annual ice fishing festival this year. I'll be honest with you, Winnipeg. I don't really understand ice fishing. I've only gone once. The time I tried it, the fish I caught said, "Thanks, man. I was freezing my guts off down there." So I brought him into the shack to warm up by the fire. Then I accidentally squirted a little lemon on him. Delicious. Anyway, time to meet two debaters who we think are a real catch. When boasting about the lowest chess piece on the board, this comic tends to pontificate. It's Winnipeg's own Matt Falk. Matt Falk, come on out. There he is. Hi.
6: Hi, Steve.
7: Hi, buddy.
6: How

0: clothes. Well, now your clothes are wearing dip. It's on its way to the landfill to support climate change and fast fashion. Congrats, you're killing polar bears and funding child labor. And don't worry, it gets worse. Today, you can buy cheese dip. Guys, what was wrong with cheese? To quote my 12-year-old nephew, guys, don't get lost in the sauce. Thank you, everybody.
1: Yeah. Charles Haycock. All right, buddy. I did not think Pearl Harbor would make an appearance in this one. It's time now for the bare knuckle round. And since we're debating dipping sauces, Kay, so... You two have the plum job of not artichoking in front of this audience. Leave your opponent saying, holy guacamole. I know. How much more of these puns can you take? It's time to get this crowd to cheer you on until they soy themselves, starting now.
2: I just want to say this. For me, it's also a medical thing, okay? I have ADHD, so I need a new dip every 35 seconds just for the dopamine hits.
0: Well, actually, I have PTSD from people like you dipping your fingers so deep you fully submerge them. There should be reparations for seeing a grown adult suck their thumb and try to shake my hand after.
2: Listen, all right. Fine. One time.
0: Food doesn't have to entertain you. For example, dry broccoli is the real broccoli, by the way. When you dip it, you get rid of all the health benefits. Like, sure, let's turn this vegetable into 400 calories.
2: Yeah, I don't see the problem.
1: Okay. All right. That's pretty good. That's the bare knuckle round. It is time now for the firing line. In my hand, I have a list of questions on dipping sauce brought to you by the lowest calorie dip on the market, skinny dipping sauce. According to bonappetit.com, it's okay to double dip your carrot stick in the communal dip if you do what? Charles.
0: Live in a polyamorous cult.
1: Oh, yeah. Matt.
2: You're allowed to double dip if you're the one who gets Trump out of the White House.
1: Oh, nice. Nice.
2: Yeah. That's your reward.
1: According to bonappetit.com, you're allowed to double dip your carrot stick in the communal dip if you switch to the other end of the carrot stick.
2: Yeah.
1: Sauce Moto is the name of a dipping sauce holder that attaches to your car's air vents to allow you to dip your food while you drive. Their promise is you'll never what? Matt.
2: Want for anything else as long as you live.
1: Incorrect, Matt, but I know you're going to get one after this. Charles.
0: Their promise is that you will never get married or be successful.
1: Very good. 2.5 points. The actual answer, you will never have a dry fry or a sauceless nugget again.
2: Oh, that's beautiful.
1: Pretty gross. That's the firing line, everybody. Woo, this is a close one. This has been a well-fought debate already, and it's almost time for our very jubilant Jubilee Place Theater audience to vote. But first, here again to tell us why, for him, dipping sauces just don't cut the mustard, honey. Let's hear again from Charles Haycock.
0: Ladies and gentlemen, how have we dipped so low? We are going too far. Couples are bringing chocolate-dipped strawberries to spice up the bedroom. Maybe if you'd put down the bottle and...

0: apologize sometimes, you won't need melted Cadbury to do CPR on your crumbling marriage. That's 3 days of laundry. And those stains do not look like chocolate when the neighbor sees them. Listen, if dip is so great, skip the food entirely. Guzzle that bottle of Chipotle like it's tequila, you psychopaths. Let's do better. Thank you.
1: Wow. Charles Haycock. A real visual journey. Thanks, Charles. Now, here to suggest that dipping sauces are so universally enjoyed, even the heaven themselves have the Big Dipper. True story, it's Matt Folk.
2: Thank you. You know, maybe I'm wrong. I suppose you could just sprinkle the sauce on top like some sort of try-to-be-trendy food truck run by a neo-hipster heavy-handed chef with a squeeze bottle. But we all know that the longer a sauce sits on the food, the greater chance that food will become soggy. Now you gotta wolf that thing down in your car in 30-second intervals at every red light. Heaven forbid you wait until you get home. That sauce will be dripping through that takeout box like some primordial space ooze from a Ridley Scott movie. No! For the love of all that is good and right in this world, put the sauce on the side and let me dip. Thank you.
1: Matt Folk is serious about this one. Audience, it is up to you to decide by applause who agreed with Matt that dipping sauce is awesome sauce. Matt Folk. A lot of love for Matt. Okay. And how many of you agreed with Charles? Anyone dependent on dipping sauce must be Holland dazed and confused. Charles Haycock. Okay. It is a very, very close debate, and I could almost give it to both of you. But I think one of you needs it that little bit more. And the winner is Matt Folk. Big hand for Matt Folk and Charles Haycock, everybody.
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1: Hey, Winnipeg, are you ready to meet your next pair of debaters? Listen to that crowd, Canada. This comic doesn't put much stock into making her own soup. It's Toronto's Martha Chavez. Martha Chavez, coming out to my left.
4: Hello, Winnipeg!
1: Yeah, she's happy to be here. And this comic thinks that the people nosing around about his collection of antique crowbars need to stop prying. It's Vancouver's Abdulaziz. Abdulaziz. This is gonna be good. Abdul crossing the stage. To my right.
5: Hello, Steve.
1: Hello, my friend. Nice to have you back.
5: Thank you for having me back.
1: Your topic is one with abstaining power. Boycotts. Do they work? The term boycott came from a real man named Charles Boycott. In 1880s Ireland, Charles Boycott was such a nasty landlord that when he tried to evict his tenants, the locals refused to work with him. The backlash was so effective that his surname became used for the term boycott. True story. Which goes to show that if you're terrible enough at your job, your name becomes a verb. Like if you're at a party and you lose your seat to someone else, you've just been poilievre'd. That's how it works. For a debate that will put you

0: to the protest. So, whereas they're a peaceful way to draw attention to social issues, challenge higher powers, and bring about impactful change, be it resolved that boycotts work. Marta, you are arguing for this, please. You have 2 minutes. Starting now, Marta Chavez.
1: Boycotts work. They are the weapon of the powerless to collectively remind the power

0: the United States became our favorite pastime. We didn't attack the U.S. with missiles. We strategized our drinking. No. No more spending on your bourbon, Uncle Sam. We will drink nothing but Moose Jaw box wine. And we also boycott vacations in the USA. We were like, take a hike, Mickey Mouse. We are taking the family to the West Edmonton Mall. We save our money and soul and keep our dignity. And at the same time, we support tourism in our gorgeous country. The U.S. tourist industry is so sad that they are even missing the French Canadian tourists in their speed. Boycotts work. Cheers to that with Canadian rye. Thank you.
1: Yeah. Marta Chavez, she says that boycotts work. Now, here to suggest that we can stop boycotts with a better alternative, let's hear from Abdul Aziz.
2: Trying to fix the economy with a boycott is like trying to put out a forest fire with a boycott. Boycotts are predicated on the assumption of consumer power, an assumption as suspect as Justin Trudeau's historical choices in Halloween attire. Especially given that 10 Canadian families, collectively worth $200 billion, control everything you eat, watch, drive, drink, read, wear, hear, and lick. I speak of the commodity barons who run our lives. The Rogerses, the Westons, the Thompsons, the Irvings, and the McCains deep in deliciouses. I call them out by name not because I am brave, but because I know rich people don't listen to public radio. You cannot impact them with a boycott, no matter how much toilet paper you refuse to buy. Even if, like me, your bathroom situation is medically concerning. If we want change, we must tax the rich. And that's not something you can do in the jaundiced hell that is No Frills. You have to fight for it at the polling booth. Tax these vampires who have been sucking us dry, because I will be sucked no longer. Thank you, Steve.
1: Abdul Aziz, everybody. Abdul Aziz. Strong words. Let's see where it goes from here. It's time now for the firing line. In my hands, I have a list of questions about boycotts brought to you by the portable bed that a young man sleeps in. A boycott. In early 2026, what did a group of Las Vegas casinos do to try to win back Canadians boycotting American travel? Abdul?
2: They put a Tim Hortons buffet in every casino.
1: All you can eat Timbits? Incorrect. Marta Chavez?
0: They accepted Elvis impersonators from Quebec to come. Je suis shook up. Ah.
1: I'll give you 2 points for the act out. What they did was they accepted Canadian dollars at par with the US dollar, and it still didn't help that much. Finish this slogan from a 1984 campaign to boycott fur. It takes 40 dumb animals to make a fur coat. But what, Abdul?
2: And 101 if you're using Dalmatian puppies.

0: There were a number of daytime high temperature records that were broken yesterday, and the forecast is calling for a few days of really hot weather, hot temperatures in with daytime highs in the mid-30s. So on our provincial call today, we're asking you, what do you like to consume during these hot days? Now, we heard from some really cute folks in Niverville yesterday when Marcy Marcusa spoke to them. Have a listen.
1: They should go to Snacks and buy some ice cream. And there's also an ice cream maker at Snacks, and you can pick the flavor.
2: What flavor do you pick?
1: I picked the grape, but I don't really like that machine, so I get Twist.
2: Twist? Okay. And you twist what? Do you twist vanilla and chocolate, or do you, yeah?
1: Yeah.
2: Fun.
1: There's like grape, peanut butter, blue raspberry, banana.
2: Ooh.
1: And mango, grape.
0: They all sound delicious, don't they? What treat helps you on a hot day like today? What helps you cool off? Maybe you have a tip or a trick on something you make. Give us a call. Join the conversation. 204-780-0893 is the provincial call-in number, 204-780-0893. Text us 204-588-7355, 204-588-7355. Favorite flavor, hidden gem out there that you like to go to where you like to enjoy a treat on a day like today. There's also debate if you consume something cold or hot on a day like today. Give us a call. Text us. Laura Baum is a registered dietitian with Laura B Nutrition and joins me now on the line. Good afternoon. Welcome to the show, Laura.
3: Hi, thank you for having me.
0: So I have to ask you first, what's your treat to go to when the temperatures get really hot out there?
3: Well, I think my favorite ice cream flavor has to be something chocolate peanut butter. Anything in that vicinity or with those flavors, that's what I'm going to order. And you're going to catch me there, especially with a waffle cone. That's my favorite.
0: Oh, I have a feeling there's probably a bit of a memory behind this. What was it about chocolate or peanut butter and the waffle cone that you really enjoy or ended up liking?
3: Yeah, it's funny. Those are just kind of like my favorite flavor combinations basically in anything. And so put it in ice cream and it's cold and refreshing and it's a fun treat and you kind of find a new flavor outside of the house and I'm happy. But when I do think of memories, I always think of like cottage family experiences, driving to a little mom and shop corner ice cream store in the summer and just really having that fun memory with the family. And that's a very special time to me. And it sounds like I think a lot of people are trying to make some heat wave memories right now as well.
0: Absolutely. So Laura, what are some of the things that we need to keep in mind? We've got daytime highs in the mid-30s here. Humidex feels even warmer than that. So what should we think about consuming when it does get hot like this outside?
3: Yeah, it's a great question. I think it's very important, like heat safety in general overall and what we can do to protect ourselves. But some of the things is from a food and beverage perspective, most importantly, water and then just staying hydrated. And sometimes if we are sweating a lot and we're losing a lot of water, it might actually be important to add some electrolytes. So whether that's like buying some electrolytes in a powder in a liquid form, even something as simple as like a plain like unsweetened coconut water, but trying to maintain those electrolytes, which you can get through food as well. So you can get like a little bit of salt or some salted nuts, some banana. You're helping maintain and absorb the water properly. But from a food perspective, there's a lot of different refreshing foods. And I know we think of like those cold treats, but we should also think about foods that contain a lot of water. So for example, you know, cucumbers, celery, those you can keep in the fridge and they are very crunchy and refreshing. Watermelon, other melons, citrus fruits, even foods high in fluids like a gazpacho that can stay cold and that's refreshing. Maybe a cereal or oatmeal or a smoothie bowl where we can add some milk or some ice and kind of blend that in there. So there are ways that we can get hydrating foods that are still health promoting and in our favor.
0: We're speaking with Laura Baum, who is a registered dietitian with Laura B Nutrition, and we're asking you what foods do you go to on a hot day like today? Maybe there is a tip or a trick, or maybe there's actually a place that you like to go to enjoy a certain food on a hot summer day. Maybe there's some summer memories that you can think of or you're actually making right now with if you have a little

0: Well, kind of what are the difference between all of them?
1: Yes. So that really gets to the specific of how it's made in the processing. But generally, something like sorbet, as you were saying, that's kind of the simplest. So let's say you want to have dairy-free option, or you need a gluten-free option or a nut-free option or something like that. 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

0: are we doing today?
1: We're going to save some puppies.
2: When there's a dog in need, Brady Oliveira and Alex Blumberg are hitting the ground running.

Rodriguez, Ivor Manley, Winnie Simon, Thomas Curry, and Matt Willis. 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I am Gavin Crawford. Thank you for listening.

all the videos, remember that? Bah, bah, bah, bah, bah, bah, bah. Until you found it. But we still had to present it to my dad at the front like he was our overlord. Like, we'd still have to march it up there and be like, here, papa, you like? And my dad would be holding a cigarette outside the Blockbuster, but still smoking it inside, baby.

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1: 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I'm Odario Williams. 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
1: You just heard Tyler Shaw with Remember. I'm Odario Williams. You're listening to CBC Music Live.

0: You just heard With You. I'm Aldario Williams. 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
1: Charlie, you guys have been incredible, absolutely incredible.

Thanks for joining us this afternoon. Coming up on the show, it can be intimidating, especially for a young person, to walk into a healthcare center and access the care they need. But a new outdoor space that opened today in Fort Garry is hoping to connect in a brand new way. Stay tuned to hear more. And as Canada looks to diversify its trade relationships, this week has brought a lot of engagement with both India and China. We'll hear more about what that could mean for Canada's trade strategy. But first, the mercury is soaring and records are being smashed. Coming up, CBC weather specialist Riley Lechuk will be here to break down the soaring temperatures and when we might

shifting geopolitical and economic environment, bringing the largest ever trade delegation, which has gone out of India, and that to come to Canada, is a game changer. It shows a strong sign that India is really serious. India is committed to do business with Canada, and India considers Canada its strong trading partner.

0: for some of those administrative tasks, people might lose jobs. Is this something that is affecting RRC in that way, or how does it impact the institution financially? I guess that's my question.
1: Yeah. So AI tools are an investment for us. They do cost money. We need to pay for a license. We need to pay to a vendor to have access to that tool. Whether that's Copilot through Microsoft or this AI tool that I'm talking about for admissions. So we're sort of investing in that actually has a cost for us. We also need to take time to train our staff to use that tool. That is a cost as well. So it's not about saving money for us. It's about creating a better experience for students, like those prospective students who will get their questions answered super quickly. That's going to create a more positive admissions experience for them.
0: I know that AI can be a thorny issue. We'll put it that way. How has Red River been engaging community, both students and instructors, in this conversation?
1: Yeah, that's really important to us. We created the working groups with an expression of interest. That means we sent it out to all staff and faculty to ask who wanted to be on those working groups, actually a whole year ago when we started. And so they were able to come forward and say, I'm interested in being on the teaching and learning group or the student experience group. So we were able to have people from across the college share or the Polytech to share their views. So that was kind of a ground up way of doing things, which was really important for us. We also launched a staff and faculty AI survey in December, where we asked a number of really important questions to capture feedback, concerns, ideas, visions for the AI strategy from across the Polytech.
0: Any common threads that came through there?
1: Oh, so many common threads. Yeah. Like you've alluded to, there were, you know, concerns about the impact of AI in the environment, jobs, the impact on what we were talking about, cognitive offloading,
0: right,
1: and loss of
0: learning,
1: foundational,
0: yeah,
1: you know, skills. There was also excitement over being able to use AI tools, a collaborative partner for innovative thinking, new ideas that you haven't thought of. Helping to write difficult emails when you aren't sure what to say. There's a lot of opportunities there. And so there was a wide range of feedback. We also had a student survey, which we launched to all of our students, over 12,000 students in January. And we captured very diverse feedback. We ran student focus groups where we met with students online and in person. And AI Student Committee of Practice is actually running right now.
0: Interesting. Okay. Before I let you go here, thank you for all the time you've given us. This is a fascinating topic. I'm curious about where you've landed in all of this. Like, are you able to share a bit of your personal kind of opinion on this?
1: Oh, sure. Yeah. I have always been an early adopter. I like change. This is a great role for me because of that. So when I first heard about AI, I tried it out right away. The first prompt was we were going to a wedding, so write a speech for this wedding that I'm going to, and it was actually quite incredible. I was really impressed. That was back in 2023. So I used to be in the chair role. I had instructors reporting to me, and I worked with an instructor to write an OER, an open educational resource, about AI, supporting instructors to use AI back in 2024. So I think there's a lot of opportunity there. I think we need to think carefully about how we use it. I think we need to take responsibility for our own learning and for our own the way each and every one of us uses it. And we're hoping to create, or we are creating, trainings to support everyone at the Polytech to do that. I will also add that we have developed the AI commitments and principles, which are on our website, which outline our commitment to responsible AI. And I feel I'm glad that we are able to create that to communicate the importance of how to use AI in a responsible way, align with the values of our Polytech.
0: Rebecca, thank you so much for joining and sharing about what Red River is doing here. I appreciate it.
1: Thank you so much for having me.
0: Rebecca Molly Hebert is Red River College Polytech's Senior Strategic Advisor of

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1: A wild incident to tell you about. Winnipeg police exchanging fire with a suspect after trying to arrest the man wanted on a warrant. Officers say he wound up holding three people he didn't know hostage inside a St. James home earlier today. It is unclear how the man is doing, but he was taken to hospital for treatment. No one else was hurt. Wildfires certainly top of mind in Manitoba. The Wildfire Service is already responding to some right now. The number is 18, bringing the total to 33. Warnings remain firmly in place for heat across the province. One man we spoke to today say he and his neighbors are doing everything they can to be fire smart. Those stories and more at 5:30.
0: Thank you so much, Julie.
1: You're welcome.
0: That is CBC's Julie Buckingham. I'm Chloe Friesen, joined by Jenica Sewell behind the controls this afternoon.

0: tomorrow afternoon. So another very hot day ahead, likely to hit high 20s for parts of western Manitoba through the afternoon. And the heat sticks with us through the weekend. Maybe a bit breezy tomorrow. Southeast winds 20 gusting to 40. Maybe the odd gust up to 50 in there as we get through the day tomorrow. Sunday, another breezy one. 32 degrees, mainly sunny skies. 30 for Monday, a mix of sun and clouds. And temperatures remaining in the mid to high 20s as we get through much of next week, with the risk of thunderstorms as we get through the middle part of the week as well.
1: Thank you very much, Riley. That is our CBC weather specialist, Riley Lechuk. And a reminder, with these high temperatures, that the city of Winnipeg has installed hydration stations around the city that can be accessed 24/7. The blue stations are attached to fire hydrants and provide a continuous supply of clean drinking water. So anyone can use these stations, and they can be found at 469 Selkirk Avenue or the Bell Tower, Stella Avenue at Main Street near Mount Carmel Clinic, the corner of Princess and Henry near Silo Mission, Furby Street near Agape Table, Ellis Avenue near Spence Neighborhood Association, 180 Henry Avenue, this is near the public washrooms and the Salvation Army Center of Hope, Central Park near Knox United Church, and Broadway Neighborhood Center. That reminder to stay hydrated, check on vulnerable family, friends, and relatives, and ensure that children and pets are never left alone in closed vehicles or in direct sunlight. Also, a reminder with that all, the Manitoba Wildfire Service is advising that the fire danger level in the province is currently high to very high. So an encouragement to enjoy the weekend safely and with fire prevention in mind. Show director Dylan Longhurst is here for an update on the commute. Hi, Dylan.
2: Hey there, Chloe. Going to be busier in the south side of the city around Princess Auto Stadium, as there is a Bombers game there tonight. Still preseason, but I expect fans will be there to support the team. Gotta say, though, definitely plan to be hydrated, because sitting outside at a Bombers game with temperatures that are not going to dip very low as we head into the evening, that is going to be a warm one indeed. So keep that in mind if you're going to the game, and if you're not...
1: Many beverages for sale, though, you know?
2: Many beverages for sale. And hopefully just water.
1: Water
2: not
1: is a
2: for sale,
1: because
2: that's the beverage
1: choice
2: you need right now, actually. Yeah, if you're in the south side of the city, not going to a football game today, that's why you'll be seeing an increase of cars, as kickoff is at 7:30. So keep that in mind if you're hitting the roads tonight. Otherwise, not much else we're really noticing on the commute. There may still be a stalled vehicle southbound McPhillips just at the underpass past Selkirk. If that's an issue, keep left in order to get by, because it's in the right-hand curb lane. Anything else you want to tell us about your commute? Still about 18 minutes left. Give me a call on the commuter line before the weekend. That number to call is 204-788-3093.
1: Well, speaking of warm temperatures and beverages, patio season is calling. Cassidy Mann will be playing a free show tonight at the Boston Pizza on Keniston. This is her latest, a song about growing up with both Indigenous and settler roots. Cassidy Mann with Half Blood.

just having at times up to 40 kids in the room and trying to throw out all these ideas. Nevin's really good at throwing out ideas from his brain and saying, oh, let's talk about teamwork and this is what it's like to be on a team. Oh. And so this is what we should include in the song. He had his hand raised, I think, the entire process. He's got so many ideas. But we also used our bodies to kind of body storm some ideas. So we would act out what it was like to do

0: Nobody was coming for them. So had one of us not been in the area and able to grab them that quickly, it could have been tragic here.
1: A happy ending and a cautionary tale for anyone heading out to sea. This has been Your World Tonight for Friday, May 29th. I'm Stephanie Skenderis. Thank you for being with us. Good night.

mentally. So the grass has sort of covered him probably quicker than we would have expected because of these wetter, warmer winters. And there's an element of a little bit of algae that sort of catches onto the chalk. And the algae is not normally a problem because previously we see really hard cold frosts over the winter, and we've not been seeing these really deep hard frosts like we used to have done.

0: no frills with shopping in the toothpaste aisle.
1: We're going to take a short break now. When we return, I'll speak with Alina Fernandez, daughter of former Cuban President Fidel Castro. She tells me what she's hoping will result from the chaos the U.S. is causing in Cuba.
0: And a football journalist in North Africa says he knows Senegal isn't exactly a favorite coming into the World Cup, but that for the first time, an African team has a chance to come out the winner, which is huge on its own. Stay tuned. I'm Chris Howden.
1: And I'm Neil Kirksall.